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think about the generations and to say we want to make it a better place for our children and our children's children so that they know it's a better world for them. And thank you.

Hello again from me, Rod Hardesty, and welcome to another hour or so of Classics We Love. Now, there are many variations of overtures. Franz Ehar's Merry Widow, for instance, has seen a few different arrangements over the years, and it is this we start our programme with today. Here's the Munich Symphony Orchestra, conducted by the late Carl Davis, with what is as near to the original as it was at its premiere back in 1905.

0: The Overture to Franz Lehár's The Merry Widow, an international success from day one and still performed today. It was played there by the Munich Symphony Orchestra under Carl Davis. And we move now to the English countryside to hear the voice of Anniceford-born Owen Branigan, who sings a much-loved ballad by Sterndale Bennett with words by Hugh Wright. The song is about an old man leaning on his cottage gate, idly passing the time of day, and no doubt with anyone who will listen. Let's draw nearer and eavesdrop.
1: Sowing's pretty good, reaping ain't so bad. Scaring of the crows suits a farmer's lad, but if you

If My Songs Were Only Winged, in an arrangement by Reginald Leopold, who we heard there, along with his Palm Court Orchestra. And we continue with music by Franz Schubert, who, in the autumn of 1816, took charge of a private performance of his Fifth Symphony. The rest of us, though, had to wait another 25 years before we first heard it, over a decade after the composer's death. Here's the first movement.

And that was the first movement of Schubert's Fifth Symphony, played there by the Berlin Philharmonic Orchestra under Herbert von Karajan. Right, time for a waltz now as we listen to the Vienna Symphony Orchestra, conducted by Robert Stolz with his own composition, Greetings from Vienna.

Greetings from Vienna, that was called, and played by the Vienna Symphony Orchestra, conducted by the composer, Robert Stolz. Ennio Morricone is the innovator.

Creative movie soundtracks have complemented practically every conceivable film genre there is, and is considered as one of the greatest composers of our time, from the dramatic Fistful of Dollars to the quieter and melodic theme from The Lady Caliph.

The theme from the film The Lady Caliph by Ennio Morricone and played there by Yo-Yo Ma with the Roma Sinfonietta. Music now from the Johann Strauss operetta A Night in Venice. Eric Koons in the role of the gondolier Caramello is engaged to transport a certain lady into a nocturnal rendezvous with an amorous duke.

League Lead Opus 41, number 1 by Richard Strauss. The Royal Liverpool Philharmonic Orchestra was conducted by Eivind Ardland. And we'll end this week with the overture to Mozart's comic opera, The Marriage of Figaro. Here Keith Lockhart conducts the Boston Symphony Orchestra.

The overture to Mozart's comic opera, The Marriage of Figaro. On that recording, the Boston Symphony Orchestra was conducted by Keith Lockhart. And that's our programme. As always, I thank you for your valued company over the last hour. It's always a pleasure to share the time together. I'm Rod Hardesty, and until next week then, at the same time, I wish you well.

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This is WRFM. I'm Big Rich. Good morning. It's the Sunday Breakfast Show.

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FM at any time. 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And the number 07722 100890. 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I'll give you that number again in a while. But Bubbles has already pressed those buttons.

cups on the end of it. Must be getting frayed somewhere because the signal's not getting through up there in the north. I do apologise. Not a lot I can do, but just hope for the best.

0: here in the sauna that is Studio One at... Blanket House. It's, well, we're almost half an hour in now. But it ain't half hot, Mum. 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
0: Just the way you are.

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This is WRFM. Sunday Breakfast with Big Rich. That was a bit of Heatwave. More of that to come. Well, in this show, hopefully no more heatwaves. He's written track now. The lady who played Mary Magdalene.

struck upside down at Fever. And, well, anybody who's listening yesterday knows that yesterday morning to the Bill's Breakfast Show, 8 till 10, three in a row, the world-famous quiz, around about quarter past, well, more like half past nine yesterday. The challenge was let out the bag. Today I am doing a tune on Karaoke Carnage, just after half past nine, from Saturday Night Fever. It's the Bee Gees. Absolute Homicide. It's Casey and the Sunshine Band. Well, we're getting back to that 70s

you remember this dance from the 70s as well? Never played Kenny on here before. First time for everything.

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0: them up. They were from Detroit, Michigan, and they're around in the time of Prohibition in the United States, and they were a mob of bootleggers and hijackers, predominantly Jewish gangsters, and basically at themselves, you know, they've destroyed themselves, a lot of infighting. Here's another Elvis track, but this time it's Big Mama Thornton.
1: Yeah!

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I'm Big Rich, and, well, to cope with the conditions, I have actually opened the door of the studio, so you might hear the old dog barking or car going past, because we've also got the windows ajar to keep all the equipment cool. Never mind the presenters. Two in a row from Martha and the Vandellas now. My next door neighbour, you know. Back in the 60s and 70s.

can't got the heat on. Was this in the full Monty? Was this the one with the Arsenal offside trap? If you know the answer, WhatsApp 07722 100890.

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Someone, not literally, of course. 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

days, of course. In the days of the full month, you have to actually turn up, queue up to sign on, prove that you haven't been, that you have been trying to find work. 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

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I'm Big Rich and it's the Sunday Breakfast Show. This is Soft Cell. First record I bought after I got married.

So we're playing a few from a couple from the full Monty. Played the Joe Cocker version of Keep Your Hat On. Actually, I think in the film it was sung by Tom Jones. So that just made me think, well, let's have this one.

Chris B, Fount of All Knowledge on movies and the like. Movie Jukebox, 6 till 7, Wednesdays, WRFM, great show. He says the Joe Cocker, Keep Your Hat On, was in an Adrian Lyne movie called 9 and a Half Weeks. Apparently you turn it off if the vicar comes for tea. From 1986, and Full Monty was 10 years later.

karaoke college. And this week, and I did have a little bit of input into this, I'm going to do the Bee Gees. Staying Alive. See what you reckon to this.

think you'd be better off ringing 999 Amanda. But it's a good CPR track. It's on my CPR playlist. Morning, Vicky. Hope it all.

Bill sent me some photographs, as he often does on a Sunday morning. Bill, Saturday Breakfast here on WRFM, 8 till 10, featuring three in a row, a featured artist, and the famous, world-famous quiz, three in a row. But he's taken photographs of the arrival of Coombe Feast. Sorry to say, Bill, it's just a little bit underwhelming.

Yeah, no, I'm not old enough to have remembered seeing Put a Pig on the Wall, but it was a serious thing in the late 80s and through the 90s. People used to bring their... people who moved away used to bring their families home. Now I feel like

there any more than that? Or is that it? Do we get doldrums? Anyway, tomorrow on Tuesday, it's Coombe Feast. Head along to Coombe Village Green. Enjoy.

yes, there definitely was a dance routine. I don't think they could afford to get the whole of Van McCoy's Opus on a plane.

Keep Faith, but with a tune I played last week, because I enjoyed it so much. We're going to play this tune twice before the end of the show. First, by Marlena Shaw.

Peter Hayworth dancing to it. Yeah, look that one up. Anyway, it's play out time. 2 hours have come and gone. And it's time for the boss to take us home.

Yes, no, the Ramsey Lewis version of Wade in the Water. First bit sounds quite familiar, doesn't it? And with that backdrop, let's tell you what's happening here on WRFM for the rest of the day. It's time for Simon T's Coast to Coast at 10 o'clock. To 11. Then Lee Williams' Country Music Radio Show will be here from 12 till 2. And I don't think Dimmy and Dorothy will have time to listen in from Tuscany. But if they are, good morning. Then, of course, at 2 o'clock, it's back to the 80s, to 3, and then the Hot Disc Chart Show with Stuart Cameron between 3 and 4. I'll be here again, going from here to there, between 4 and 5. And then Chris Martin will be here with the Light Bikes from 5 till 6. Science on the Radio with Nina at 6, followed by some Community Matters. Then Chris comes back with the musical, Magical Mystery Tour, before Mark. Stalwart of WRFM comes to take you towards bedtime on this August Sunday with the Sunday Evening Show. Music from the 50s to the 20s. All with little factoids, little bits of history around them. Educating and entertaining. That's your WRFM for Sunday. Just like to say thank you very much for listening along this morning. I hope you've enjoyed some of the tunes, and you can join me again next Sunday morning for the WRFM Sunday Breakfast Show. It's always a privilege to be allowed onto these airways. Thank you for keeping me company. But for now, I'm Big Rich. That's your lot. Cheerio.

Welcome to another edition of Coast to Coast Only with Simon T. That was the amazing ALO, Animal Liberation Orchestra, all the way from California. And that's a super track called Maria. We've got so much on the show for you. We've got brand new, we've got a nice section of country for you, I have to say. Brand new tracks from Ella Langley, Ashley McBride, Sarah McLachlan. We've got, we've got so much. I'll tell you, trying to cram in everything. This is a lovely little bit of rumour. This is Sarah Smart.

wonderful Tom Petty and the Heartbreakers. We've got another from him just in a minute, I tell you. Don't forget, you're listening to Coast only on FM, on DAB, online and on your smart speaker. 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

super track that is. I tell you, I haven't played that for so long. That is, of course, the wonderful Hatful of Rain, all the way from Brighton and Shoreham by Sea. That's off an album called The Morning Key. It came out in 2014. It's as fresh today as it ever was. Super track, super band. A bit like this lady. This is Corinne Polwart.

super track. You are listening to Coast with Simon T, and that is off the latest album by Sarah McLachlan. It's called Better Broken. I have to say, it's a super album. Came out last year and really portrays her wonderful voice. I have to say that. All right, coming up next, we have a new lady for you. Her name is Mary Gauthier. That's apparently how you pronounce it. I would have said Gauthier, but this is our Lady of the Shooting Stars. And then we're going into a little bit of Roots.

You're listening to Coast to Coast only with Simon T on WRFM. That was, of course, brand new from the Shires off their new album called Bonfire. That is Getaway Car. Very nice album, I have to say. And right in there with some of their best. A bit like this young lady. It's only her second album. She comes all the way from Alabama. Her name is Ella Langley, and this is off her new album called Dandelion. It is literally brand new out. Fantastic album. If you're going to get one, go get this.

The wonderful Casey Musgraves for you. And Merry Go Round. That came out, gosh, 2013, that one. Same trailer, different park. She's gone on to big, big, big things, as you well know. And I think Ella Langley is on that way as well. Right, coming up, Lady. This is from her latest album. And I've been a big fan of her from her first album. This is Ashley McBride. It's off a super album called Wild. And this is Creosote. 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

The wonderful Natalie Hemby there for you with a track called Pinwheel. It's off her album called Pins and Needles. Right, that about wraps it up for this show. We're going to play out with some Jared Dickinson and a little bit of Zach Brown. I have to say that. Thanks for your company. I hope you're trying to still keep cool. I know, still warm out there, isn't it? Till next time, take care, people.

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Welcome along to another edition of the Lee Williams Show on your favourite channel. We're going to kick off with the new number one in America. It's Ella Langley and Morgan Wallen together.

Yes, welcome to the Lee Williams Show on your favourite channel. That was Ella Langley and Morgan Wallen. I Can't Love You Anymore, the new number one in America. The number one in the UK is still Stella Lefty with Boston, and it's been there for a few weeks. Let's move on with the music. We've got another Ella Langley song coming up, another duet, a little bit later on in the programme, but let's move on with the music. Randy Travis has got a new single out. You say, how? Well, it's a little help from AI and his own voice. And a song called I Don't Care.

That's Robbie Johnson with his new single called Already Broken. And before that, Randy Travis, I Don't Care. And what I was talking about, if you don't know, most of you would do if you're a country fan, that Randy Travis had a severe stroke a few years back and he's been able to not walk properly or even sing properly. However, they've used his voice. He has been doing shows. He's been going out with another singer who sounds like him, and he's keeping the name going. And they've used AI on this, and it sounds wonderful like it used to be. But that was Randy Travis and I Don't Care. Some bluegrass for you now, for bluegrass fans. The Grascals, one of my favorite bands, and I have been for many years. They've got a new single out. It's called Not That Gone.

Savannah Jade with her new single called Kiss My Glass, and she's coming over this weekend to do some dates in the UK. Before that, the Grascals with some bluegrass for you called Not That Gone. Here's a new one from Miranda Lambert. It's called Sunset Marquise.

We like to play all styles of country music in my programme, and that's some country rock from Trey Bryant called Middle of Nowhere. Before that, Miranda Lambert and Sunset Marquise. I think that's the way you pronounce it, but anyway, that's her new song. I've got some great music still to come today, some really wonderful songs. And going back to Dan Seals, I've been playing different tracks from this new Duets album that's coming out. Dan died a few years ago, and they've got all his hits together, and they've been getting different artists to come into the studio and doing duets with his voice. And the new one is with the Castellos, the three girls from Nashville, and they're doing the Addicted song, which was a big hit for Dan. So here they are together.

0: Well, you all know that song, Act Naturally, been recorded by loads of people, originally by Buck Owens, and then also Ringo Starr even did a version of it. But that was Johnny Owens, and he's the son of Buck Owens, and he's paying tribute to his father with that song, and that's their latest release. Before that, Dan Seals and the Costellos with Addicted, right here on the Lee Williams Show. Don't forget, if you want a particular song or artist, drop an email or a text to your local station and they'll pass it on to me. Let's go to one of the charts of years gone by. This was number one 10 years ago. It's Chris Lane and it's called Fix.
1: Hey girl, you know what you've been missing?

Australia. Her name is Michelle Morel, and it's called Fight or Flight. And before that, number one 10 years ago, Fix by Chris Lane, right here on the Lee Williams Show. In this, we've got still got some more chart songs to come, but it'll be probably coming up in the second hour of the show. But we may get one more in before we finish. Anyway, let's move on to Ella Langley again. She's got a new duet out with Co Wetzel. It just came out yesterday, in fact, and it's called Jaded. It's going to be a big one.

That's Colton Dawson with his new single called Worth It. He's a great guitarist as well as a singer, and it's a good single. Cole Wetzel and Ella Langley before that with Jaded. That's going to be a number one. It's just got to be, I'm sure. Anyway, here's a great song. This one's Kenny Whitmire, and it also features Vince Gill, and he's featured quite a lot in it as a harmony vocalist. It's a great song called Moving On's Moving In.

That's the new single from Jason Scott and the High Heat. It's called Too Good, Too Bad. And before that, Kenny Whitmire with Vince Gill, Moving On's Moving In. It's a great song. Video's really good as well, so check it all out. Anyway, I think we've got time for probably one more song, taking us to the top of the hour. We're going to feature Carly Pearce. She's got a new single out. It's much laid back than the other songs you've been listening to for the little while, and it's called Happy For Myself.

Yes, that was Happy For Myself from Carly Pearce, and that's taken us up to the top of the hour. We're going to play a little bit of guitar work from Tommy Emmanuel. It's called Only Elliot. But do stay tuned for another hour of some great country music. We've got some real wonderful new songs for you, as well as a few older tracks from the charts gone by. So stay tuned.

0: me up, right? Come on. Hurry. Please.
1: Yes, welcome back to the second hour. That was, of course, Reba McEntire, a brand new single called Ring Ring. You've heard it before, but so many requests to hear it again. Here's Kelsey Hart. He's got a new song, and it's called Love to Be That Guy.

That's a great new song from Terry Knight. It's called Something More. Before that, Kelsey Hart and Love to Be That Guy, wouldn't he just? Anyway, let's move on with the music. Ian Munsick's got a new song out. It's called Palomino Eyes.

That's Fancying Haygood with Love Me Back. And before that, Ian Munsick with Palomino Eyes right here on the Lee Williams Show on your favourite station. 2 hours of the best country music you'll find every week here on your favourite station, like I said. And if there's any particular song or artist you'd like to hear, then drop me an email and I'll put it in the programme. It's as simple as this. I don't often find songs that really turn me on so quick. This next song I'm going to play is probably one of the best country songs I've heard this year. I've played her before, but I've never played this track. Her name's Emily Ann Roberts. You probably remember many songs I've played of hers. She's got this great album track called Still Searching. It features Vince Gill and Ricky Skaggs. Listen to the words. It's just wonderful. I could listen to this type of country all day. Here we go.

That's Australian James Johnson, who's actually over in the UK this weekend for a couple of festivals. Take Me Back is the song you heard. Before that, that wonderful song from Emily Ann Roberts featuring Vince Gill and Ricky Skaggs, Still Searching. Oh, well, I hope you liked it as much as I did. Anyway, I'm probably going on too much about it. Here's a new one from Luke Bryan. It's called Signs.

Plus another lyrically good country song, Sierra Ferrell with Trying to Love You. Before that, Luke Bryan with Signs. He keeps knocking out those great dance songs and hit-making songs. He's just a great artist. That's Luke Bryan. We move on now with Spencer Hatcher. I saw him in Nashville back in March. I wasn't able to interview him, unfortunately. But he's got a new single. It's very traditional country. It's called Hot Weather, Cold Beer. That's definitely what's happening today.

That's an artist from the UK. It's called Shay Rafferty and a song called The Lucky One. And before that, Spencer Hatcher with Hot Weather, Cold Beer. Pour me another one, please. It's so hot today. My goodness. Lee Bryce has got a new one. It's called Me and Whiskey. There you go. Drink again.

That was a number one 15 years ago from Zac Brown Band and Jimmy Buffett with Knee Deep. And before that, you heard Lee Bryce with Me and Whiskey. Tennille Arts has got a new one out, and it's called The Right Drugs.

That's Connor Jameson and a song called January. A strange new single to call it January when we're in the middle of summer. But anyway, who knows how they think. But anyway, there you go. Tennille Art and The Right Drugs. We're getting towards the end of the programme. I must play you this song. I love Daryl Worley and met him many times, interviewed him many times. And we have had some requests to hear Daryl Worley. Well, this is an old one going back some time. And if any of you have lost a partner, who's also your best friend. And this is a song that he wrote and produced and sung and had a minor hit with it. I Miss My Friend.

That was Darryl Worley with I Miss My Friend. Unfortunately, it's the end of the programme. Hope you enjoyed the show this week. Tell all your friends about it. We're here at the same time every week, 2 hours of the best country music anywhere. My name's Lee Williams. It's been a CMR Nashville production. And if you want a particular song or artist, then do drop an email to your local station. Have a good week. And we're going to leave you with a bit of guitar work from Tommy Emmanuel.

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1: Good afternoon, Mr. G here. Let's rewind the clock. Welcome to Back to the 80s.

That's all for today's trip back to the 80s here on WRFM. 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Bye-bye.

Baby I Don't Care, 48 Crash, and that's the song that brings us into the programme today. It's the British and Irish Hot Disc Top 10 show with me, Stuart Cameron, and plenty of action for you today as well, because we have five brand new entries inside the top 10, and let's get straight in to it right now at number 10 with a new entry from Mexican Joe Walker.

loving yous like Coming Home, Mexican Joe Walker, who specialises in covering mainly lesser known tracks by Don Williams. That was one of them, and that comes in at number 10 as the first of five new entries. Number 9 in terms of new entries, it's Michael McMillan. Now, we haven't heard from Michael for quite some time, so it's great to see that he's got some brand new music out. It's a gospel album as well with tinges of country, and this is the first single. It's called A Faith I'm Going Through. Michael McMillan is straight in at number 9.

Take a Horse to Water, Clive John, 10 weeks on the chart, dropping from 4 to 7. You also heard The Two Eds, Never Too Late, 9 weeks on the charts for them, down from 3 to number 8. And new in at 9, it was A Faith I'm Going Through by Michael McMillan. Number 6, it's the third new entry for this lovely young lady, Jo Fenn.

Healing Touch by former athlete, British athlete in fact, 800 metre runner Joe Fenn, and a new entry at number 6 for that song, which has been re-released because it's on the Best of British and Irish Country Ultimate Edition album, Volume 1. We'll have more from the charts later as we have a look at the top 5, but right now let's play you a couple of former number 1s on the British and Irish Country chart. Norman Borland, You Lied to Me, and this from Taylor and Luke, it's called How Much Is How Much.

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hear Stu Stevens, Frank Jennings, Hurricane Highway, Jubilee, Dave Sheriff, Mags, Raintown, Jackie Stora, Hayley Oliver Band, and Carl Gibson. And that's just scratching the surface. 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

Boland, You Lied to Me. Before that, How Much is How Much by Taylor and Luke, a couple of songs from the past, both taken from the album The Best of British and Irish Country, Ultimate Edition, Volume 1. 100 tracks on that one, and also 100 tracks on the other three volumes available, 1, 2, 3 and 4. You can download it from hotdisc.co.uk on the shop, or you can stream it on Apple Music and Spotify and Amazon and all the other streaming digital sites. But let's get back to the top five. At number five, dropping three places, this is Hurricane Highway.

Somewhere Before the Fall, Chris Chitsey and B. Smith, up one to number four. And before that, I Stole a Bible by Hurricane Highway, which is down two to number five for the former number one. But they won't have to worry too much because they get a new entry at number three, Hurricane Highway, with Beach Chair

chair famous Hurricane Highway, a new entry at this week's number three. Not the highest, though. The highest new entry is in at number two, and it's congratulations to Verity Blue.

Roll On, which is the highest new entry this week at number 2. But at number 1 for another week, it's Well Done to Paul Carrick, and That's the Way Love Goes.

Way Love Goes, Paul Carrick holding for another week at number one. Will he be there next week? Lots of competition about from Verity Blue and Hurricane at Highway in particular, but can he hold on to extend his run at the top? We will find out in 7 days' time, but for now, from me, Stuart Cameron, thanks for listening, and bye for now.

0: came today, but had to go to visit you.
1: You never know. Yes, who would have believed that the winners of the Eurovision Song Contest of that year, Bucks Fizz, would be releasing and having a number one in, released in late 81, number one in early 82. A song which was, well, written as a political message by Mr. Pete Sinfield. I'm not going to say any more. He wrote this as well, I think, or quite a bit of it. Greg Lake on vocals.

because this is a prog rock track, there are almost 5 minutes still left, so we shall have to move on. Pete's Enfield lived in a rather bohemian household, never saw much of his father, and was looked after by Maria Wallander, or Wallander, who was part of a high-flying circus act. One of whose members, called the Flying Wallanders, one of whom, Carl Wallander, in 1970, tightrope walked across Tallulah Gorge. Hotel in New York is the Monkees.

0: is big, rich.
1: Not boasting, it's just true. So, Davy Jones, lead singer with the Monkees, once did a stint, possibly even more than once did a stint, of playing the Artful Dodger in the Broadway production of Oliver. In the West End production, Phil Collins did the odd stint playing the same role.

obviously, sometimes, obviously. This one somewhere in between. That was a cover version by Phil Collins of a song originally by, from in 1968, I think. Probably 68, by the Mindbenders. Now, they were Wayne Fontana and the Mindbenders, and I've told you this before. But Wayne walked out one night in the middle of a gig, and this song was lined up for them to record, and Eric Stewart was persuaded to do the vocals. He later became a founder of Strawberry Studios. More of that in a moment. Classic alert.

absolute banger. So's this. Inspired the naming of Strawberry Studios, where the last one was recorded.

that was Eric Stewart's favourite record, hence the naming of Strawberry Studios in Stockport. And we could go down the route of people who recorded at Strawberry Studios, 10cc, Dudley and Cream. Sedaka, many others, but now we're going to get a simple link. Fruit.

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Here he is with the Animals, Mr. Chaz Chandler.

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1: Well, yes, they weren't the animals, so we got Alan Price, Eric Burdon, Chas Chandler. Oh, yes, Chas Chandler, the bass player. Clayton Valentine, we could have gone. But no, we got with Chas Chandler, and we could go, to Jimi Hendrix, of whom he was a mentor, Slade, who he managed for 12 years. But he was originally from Heaton, as was Jimmy Nail.

industry, the lofts of the shipbuilders, the stevedores. Jobs that could be for life. But all gone. Either elsewhere or replaced by supply chains and containers. And he tells reason again, there's almost a like a lot of other places, almost as tourist attractions and hospitality venues. And, well, I haven't been back lately to look at it because it was all a bit, yes, it was all a bit twilight when I was there many years ago, about 40 odd years ago. Playing guitar on that was Mark Knopfler. Here's some more Tyneside nostalgia.

Tunnel of Love was famously part of the Spanish City amusement and Pleasure Beach type park or venue in Whitley Bay, North Tyneside. As he said, not far from Colour Coats. Sting used to spend his afternoons there when he should have been studying for his A-levels. And it's where Mark Knopfler first reckoned to hear rock and roll. Some famous listed architecture there, the Dome, still there. And it's now, yes, a dining and leisure centre. Anyway, while we're still talking River Tyne, Lindisfarne had a hit with Fog on the Tyne. Apart from Maggie May, probably, for me, Ray Jackson's finest moment.

She gazed with love and beauty like a mother to a son, like living, dying, seeing.

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1: 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I'm Big Rich. I'm going from here to there and almost, well, two songs from the end there.

Just Time to Tell You. Coming up is Chris with the Light Bites. He'll be back at 7 with the Musical Magical Mystery Tour. Sandwiched in between is Science on the Radio with Nina and some Community Matters with Grant. Then it's Mark with the Sunday Evening Music Show, educating and entertaining along the way. That's your Sunday evening here on WRFM. Thanks for listening along. Hope you've enjoyed some of the tunes. And you can join me again next week as we go here to there on Sunday afternoon between 4 and 5 here on WRFM, radio for West Oxfordshire, the Cotswolds and the world. I've been Big Rich. That's your lot. Cheerio.

Welsh indie roots band Rusty Shackle have been tearing up stages around the globe since 2010. Ghost was released on his Under a Bloodshot Moon album. Released by Cassia on the Everyone Outside album, Friends.

A real fine place to start is a song co-written and originally recorded by the American country music artist Rodney Foster. It is taken from his fifth studio album, Another Way to Go.

Mickey's Son and Daughter is a song written by Tommy Connor and Eddie Lisbona. In 1935, the Bonzo Dog Doodah Band, a British comedy rock group, released a cover version on their 1967 album Gorilla. The band was known for its eclectic musical style and humorous lyrics, often inspired by old novelty records.

Walking in the Rain is a song written by Barry Mann, Phil Spector and Cynthia Weil. It was originally recorded by the girl group The Ronettes in 1964, who had a charting hit with their version.

From the Inside, a song recorded by the American-Australian singer Marcia Hines, the song became her first top single in Australia.

Out of My Head by the Swedish folk duo First Aid Kit is a song about feeling trapped by one's own thoughts, ruminations and self-doubt.

Dirt in My Boots is a song recorded by the American country music artist John Pardy. It was released to radio on September 19th, 2016, as the second single to his second studio album, California Sunrise.

The enchanting track Before You by Benson Boone has lyrics that beautifully capture the essence of love, making it an ideal choice for a bridal entrance.

Paris Paloma is a singer-songwriter from Surrey, England. She started releasing songs towards the end of 2020, when she dropped her debut single, Narcissus.

Louisiana Saturday Night is a song written by Bob McDill and recorded by the American country music artist Mel Daniel. It was released in March 81 as the third single from his 1980 album I'm Countrified.

Without You from Air Supply is an adaptation of Harry Nilsson's 1971 classic song with the same name.

Jigsaw Puzzle Blues was the B-side of the December 1968 number one Albatross single from Fleetwood Mac.

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Till we meet again, this is Chris Martin saying bye for now.

0: So welcome to another Community Matters here on WRFM, your local radio station for Oxfordshire and the Cotswolds, on FM, online, on DAB, and always on your smart speaker. Now, I'm sitting in glorious July sunshine outside a cafe in Witney called Linwood. Other cafes are also available, I might add. And I'm here with two very special ladies who are going to talk to me about something very special. Now, I have here with me Princess Green and Magdalene Sacrani. And what unites these two ladies is something called Compassionate UK, which is a not-for-profit community interest company which is UK-wide. Princess is a director of the organisation. Magdalene is a big mover and shaker within Compassionate UK, and they're going to tell us all about this amazing organisation. And in order just to give you a taster of what Compassionate UK is, I'm going to read their, I suppose you could say it's a mission statement, our purpose, from their website. And here we go. This is going to just give a flavour of what Compassionate UK is about before I come on and talk to Princess and to Magdalene. So, Compassionate UK's purpose. Our purpose is to inspire and empower people across the United Kingdom to foster kindness, empathy, and meaningful connections within their communities. By championing compassion as a guiding principle, we seek to break down barriers, cultivate understanding among diverse groups, and create a society where everyone feels valued, supported, and included. Together, we are committed to building a kinder, more connected UK, one compassionate action at a time. My first compassionate action, Magdalene, is to ask you, tell us a little bit about the background of Compassionate UK and exactly what the organisation stands for.
1: Yes, Compassionate UK is a branch, if you like, of the Charter for Compassion, which was set up in 2009. In the States, in response to a book which Karen Armstrong, author and filmmaker with the BBC, had written, 12 Steps to a Compassionate Life, wherein she said that it actually took positive action for each one of us to practice compassion daily, to strengthen the compassion muscle which we were all born with, but which gets eclipsed by, as we get older, we realize we're part of this group or that tribe, or we believe this in our group and we don't agree with that in that group. So all of those things build up the individual's mindset. And this is difficult to change over the years. And we get very attached and very possessive of our individual mindset. So we actually need then to have a means of altering and perhaps expanding that, our minds, so that we flow into each other rather more as one family of mankind, or one nation. We are all one. We all hurt in the same way. We all love in the same way. We all have to eat. We all have to bring up, we all desire to bring up our children to have better lives than we had. And all of these things are universal. And actually, we know this because of the primitive stories that have come out of the dark, dark mists of time. All these mythical legends all talk about the same characteristics of people.
0: That's amazing. So it's an organization which seeks to encourage people and communities to set aside their differences and to try and live for the here and now in terms of feeling compassion for each other. It seems quite a egalitarian and quite a spiritual based type of organization. Would that be fair to say, Princess?
2: Yes, absolutely, Adam. I think that is a correct statement, and this is simply because it we base a lot of what we share about at Compassionate UK on the Golden Rule, which across various religions, and including no religion, there is the universal call to do unto others as you would like done to yourself, to wish for others as you would like, as you would wish for yourself, not to harm others as you would not wish to be harmed, and so on and so forth. Yeah, that is the basis of what I'll call spiritually and universally is.
0: And I know that Magdalene, you're from Aynsham now, and Magdalene's from Aynsham and Princess is in Whitney. So how does this message resonate within a local community? Like, for example, Aynsham, I believe you were at the Aynsham Carnival recently.
1: We were, and we talk about listening and talking and ultimately connecting. So whatever we're doing, and of course, I'm retired now, but many of us are still working. So it's wherever you find yourself and whatever chances and opportunities you have, cultivating that habit of deeply listening. And actually, as Confucius said in 500 BC, standing in the other person's shoes and really feeling what that person's going through. And if you are able to say, actually, I could help you there if you would like me to. These are small acts of kindness. They're small ways of understanding each other. And one step at a time, nothing big, but generally having the intention of doing good.
0: Princess, I've seen it. I mean, we'll have a look. Well, at the end of the show, you can, you know, tell people how you can how they can connect with Compassionate UK via your website and social media and so on. We always do that at the end. But you link up, if you like. I mean, I know that recently, I believe in Taunton, the Taunton town had a ceremonial signing of a charter of compassion. So if, for example, let's say here we are in Whitney, you're trying to solidify this message within a town, and they're declaring themselves on board with this. How does the charter actually work in terms of a town like Whitney, for example? How would you actually spread the message, and how would you achieve that connection?
2: Well, one of the ways that we are trying to spread the message is in what Magdalene has just mentioned, you know, in meeting each other in various cafes, as we are doing right now, adopting one of Dr. Julian Abel's initiatives called Talking, Listening, and Ultimately Connecting, TLC. You've also mentioned the Aynsham Carnival, where we were interacting with the younger generation, bead making and things like that. But when it comes to the council and engaging the council to help the senior leaders in our community join in signing the charter, it only takes one person, to be honest with you, but a group of people is very welcome and is a good idea. You can look on our website, compassionateuk.org, and they on the resources page,
0: yes,
2: there is a tab, a resource, a collection,
0: yeah,
2: that shows you step by step how you can approach your town council, how to write a letter to them, inviting them or directing them to the charter and inviting them to sign the charter and publicly affirm that their town, that their city, based on the principle of compassion, runs in that way and continues to promote compassion.
0: So the message I'm getting is that anybody can effectively step in as a representative of Compassionate UK. If you happen to be listening to this and you're in Abingdon and you think, oh, you know, this is the kind of message that I want our council to send out, you, the listener, can simply just find out more from your website and be tutored, if you like, about the best way to approach your particular council. It might be Abingdon, Banbury, wherever the listener happens to be. And that's one way you can get involved.
1: Yes, very simple steps like that, Adam. All starting with one's own intention of trying to actually bring about a transformation, because everybody we speak to, daily little things, you meet a friend in the street or you're in the checkout line at the supermarket, little conversations, there is so much hurt everywhere, so much loneliness and people feeling as though they don't belong, people who are feeling they're left out of a certain national story. You know, it's not anyone, one of us, just starting this. It's a collective raising of consciousness that we're all suddenly becoming aware that it truly does take a community to nurture and nourish, first of all, a child's life, and then to flourish the life of the adult and look after everyone in that community. So it's small steps, it's not rocket science, it's back to kindness and attention and intention, I would say.
0: You tend to sort of things like these random acts of kindness thing that you do. I mean, I do them quite often. You know, you pay for someone's coffee bill or whatever it is. And, you know, you that feeling of it's nice doing it is great. But, you know, you do get a tremendous lift to your own outlook as well by doing that. You're helping somebody else, which is nice. You know, you're trying to foster and encourage that feeling of togetherness in all these different communities. And now, Magdalene, you mentioned about the younger people. You also have an outreach program, if you like, where senior people like me, no names mentioned, no ages definitely mentioned, but senior people are invited to go into schools and, you know, primary schools and so on, and read and spread the message. How does that work, Princess?
2: So Silver Storytellers, all you have to do if you are 65 years old and above
3: and live in
2: Ensham, so this is specific to Ensham, based off the grant that was received. So it's the geographic location is for Ensham, and so to be a part of this amazing initiative, you just need to get in touch with Magdalene, and you will be then invited via email to meet with the group of other storytellers.
3: Yes.
2: With the plan of where and when you'll be reading.
0: Am I right in thinking that Magdalene, amongst your many other achievements, one of the stories that people are being encouraged to tell in Ensham is reading extracts from a book written by none other than Magdalene Sacrani. Is that correct?
1: Well, it's...
0: Oh, you're too modest. Come on. Tell us about your career as an author, Magdalene.
1: It's an anthology of wisdom tales from around Africa.
0: Perfect.
1: And I worked with VSO on a leprosy control project for 2.5 years in Malawi, and met my husband, future husband, Aziz Sacrani. And years later, we had still been fundraising for the Children's Fund of Malawi because, of course, in those days, in the 70s, 80s, lots of challenges to the way in which public health was given out in, particularly to children in Malawi. So that had been our ongoing support thing. And Aziz said to me, had you ever thought writing some of these wisdom stories down, because actually the wisdom stories coming out of the mists of time 5,000-7,000 years BC were in fact, probably Aesop was an African, but these African wisdom tales underpin everything about our European deep sort of understanding of culture, and they do that because there is no other way. It's much better to be kind to your neighbor. It's much better to love your children and bring them up with kindness and attention. It's much better not to steal from from the farmer next door. And all these stories have always been told by early peoples everywhere around the world.
0: I mean, it's absolutely, all these things are absolutely timeless, Magdalene.
1: Timeless.
0: That's the point, isn't it? And
1: yes.
0: So what is the name of this book? Is it self-published? Can you buy the book somewhere if you wanted to?
1: Yes. Actually, we have a publishing agent. It's called Ilango Publishing.
0: Right.
1: And you can either go via Ilango, I think it's .org, I can't remember really, and buy the book.
0: What is the book's title?
1: Tales from African Dreamtime.
0: Oh, lovely. Okay.
1: And Dreamtime reflecting the Australian early people's idea that all the land was a spiritual haven or heaven, if you like, for ancestors. So I thought that was lovely.
0: Because that was very much part of the sort of the whole Ayers Rock and Aborigine thing, yes, wasn't it? It's a spiritual, course, it belongs 60, to everybody.
1: 60,000 years BC.
0: Well, exactly, yeah. Long before JC came along.
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0: I'm sitting here in Witney having a lot of African talk here because Magdalene and I have got mutual Malawian connections. Princess and I have got a lot of mutual Zambian connections. So we're proper little African, sitting in the African sunshine here in Langdale Gate. But, you know, there we are. That's it, under the proverbial mango tree, a.k.a. Langdale Court. So, Princess, you're a sort of director. How long have you been involved with Compassionate UK yourself?
1: So Compassionate UK as a CIC has been registered in our first year of operation, really. But as a sort of steadily growing network, we've known each other and been meeting each other and have been, well, meeting in person and online for about 7 years. Right. That's my involvement. But of course, some people have been meeting longer and it has been, say, they've called themselves different things or have met under different umbrellas. It's only until last year when a group of us had thought, why not put all this work and development that we have been working on together, why not convene and register it, create a UK presence for the Charter for Compassion, which currently operates internationally but registered as a charity in the United States. And they are a fabulous group, but we did used to meet under an umbrella called UK Allies in Action. We still do, actually. However, we were just trying to make a localized, as we try to create our sort of random acts of kindness locally in Ensham, in Witney, and so forth. We were also trying to bring a local presence of the Charter for Compassion to the United Kingdom and the various cities in which we reside and work and live and love.
0: Because you're in Witney. The other two directors are in Taunton and Portsmouth, like you said. So it's kind of a sort of southern, little bit of a southern emphasis, if you like. But presumably the idea is, Magdalene, to try and expand these charters into, in theory, any town or city in the country.
2: Oh, yes, ripple it out right across the UK. There's really no limit at all. And people come and go. People get attached to other ways of being compassionate in their own individual lives. Sometimes people actually ask me, well, yeah, good idea, what do you want me to do? And the answer to that question in my mind is just practice listening a little more deeply. Yeah. Practice pausing sometimes before you answer. And be on the lookout for all those small opportunities where actually your compassionate action to do with dignity and forgiveness and gratitude and love and justice, where all those are, in my mind, elements of what we're calling and terming compassion. It truly is training yourself to live in this other way.
0: Oh, that's wonderful. So, Princess, how do people find out more about Compassionate UK? How do they do it? Socials, Facebook pages, websites? How does somebody out there thinking, hey, this sounds like I want to get involved in this, I want to find out more? Who knows, you might find the odd reader in Ensham, but how do they do it?
1: At the moment, we have a website, which is www.compassionateuk.org, and you can contact us via email at info@compassionateuk.org, and one of the three directors will pick it up. We don't currently operate on social media. We have been quite old school for a long time with our sort of in-person networking. And so we've only recently started thinking, perhaps, what if we went digital? What if we joined, you know, the cool kids of today and go online? It's most likely that it would be Compassionate UK, at Compassionate UK on whatever the social will be. But our website is where we're currently uploading our latest news or blogs that will go out or things that we have been involved in. Such as this will be linked perhaps to the page if you will let us.
0: Absolutely. Yeah.
1: Great. Thank you, Adam. So this will be linked on the website as well. There's also a telephone number on the website.
0: Yeah, you can tell us what the phone number is, no problem.
1: It's 0330-043-3825. 0330-043-3825.
0: Perfect. So that's how you can contact Compassionate UK, find out more about what they do. So as a local, well, I suppose I could say representative, Princess, what's next for you? Can you see yourself going and pushing the town council here to get a charter through and getting Witney as a town to give its seal to be known and recognized as a town of compassion.
1: 100%, Adam, you know, this is not even a new question or idea or concept to us or myself even, because we have approached our councils in the past and we will be doing it again with our chest up and our voices louder this time, or more gentler even.
0: Any town can be approached to broaden, you know, to broaden the message, obviously. And I think also, correct me if I'm wrong, but we don't want to give the impression that Compassionate UK is specifically a religious organisation. It's not. It's promoting compassion as a spiritual asset, if you like. But it's all interfaith and multi-denominational and all that, isn't it?
1: Yeah, I would say it's promoting compassion as a tool for humanity evolution and progression. And bringing ourselves back to the center of who we are. Nice. So absolutely all religions and faiths and none are welcome to get in touch, to talk about, to find out more, to reach out, to tell a story. You know, if you want to send an email and talk about your angle of compassion and how you understand it. And if you want to include it being attached to a faith, that's fine, or not. That doesn't make a difference, to be honest. It's about the core, the basics, the principle, removing the noise, removing the commentaries, removing the additional bits, and just remaining with what we have, which is us as humans, all being one.
0: That's so well said. In fact, right at the beginning, Magdalene, you said, do unto others as you would want to do to yourself. You know, I mean, you don't have to be a religious person to understand the meaning of that. And a lot of it, you could just say, it's if you were a complete atheist, that's just pure common sense and compassion. That's, in theory, nothing to do with religion at all. It's just an outlook, which is for everybody's benefit, surely.
2: Absolutely. And in fact, that was why Karen Armstrong originally wrote the book in 2008 or 9, 12 Steps to a Compassionate Life, because at the core of every world faith and philosophy, from Taoism, which existed pre-1500 BC, to Confucianism, Hinduism, Judaism, and 13 others, at their core lies this thing of simplicity, compassion, and intention to be kind and to your, particularly your neighbour.
0: Mm. I think that's a wonderful final finishing words. So, compassionateuk.org is the website. Depending on Princess's spare time, there may or may not be a Facebook page coming along fairly soon. It takes less time than you think, Princess, honestly.
1: All run by volunteers.
0: Yeah, all run by, of course. If you want to find out more, yes, compassionateuk.org, and Princess mentioned the phone number there. We'll also put all the details on our own social media, on our website, Facebook, and so on. And thank you so much. You know, it's interesting that Magdalene in particular has, you know, this type of thinking goes back millennia and millennia. It's not some new mumbo jumbo that's come up in the last 20, 30 years. This is absolutely fundamental to the human spirit and how we interact with one another, regardless of whether you're religious or not, you know. And I think it's been absolutely fascinating. And thank you very much, Magdalene. Thank you, Princess. And I'm now going to show my compassion by buying you another cup of coffee. How does that sound?
1: Oh, my goodness. Who would say no to another cup of coffee, Magdalene?
2: Exactly. Thank you, Adam, thank you so for this much opportunity to talk with you.
0: You're most welcome. Thank you so much.
1: Thank you.

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2: 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I'm Nina Morgan. This week, I've been walking around the dinosaurs with Dr. Emma Nichols, collection managers for vertebrate paleontology at one of my favorite places in Oxford, the Oxford University Museum of Natural History. And that's not just for the coffee. There is a great cafe. There's always such a lot going on there, as you'll hear in the background, and the displays are ever-changing.
3: Yeah, we certainly have changed them all quite a lot. So the dinosaurs from Oxfordshire have been on display in the museum since it opened in 1860. But what has changed over that time is how we do displays, so that they're more dynamic for the visitors, they're more aesthetic and colourful, and the text is aimed at a more general audience, whereas when the museum first opened, it was, you know, almost like a textbook on a wall, if you like. So yeah, we've really concentrated on trying to make some displays that are really wowy and exciting for visitors. I mean, dinosaurs are always going to be exciting, in my humble view. But yeah, what we've tried to do here is take the fossils that we had already and do something really quite exciting and different and dynamic with them.
2: Well, they certainly do look dynamic here. Let's go through the cases. Okay, well, we're standing here, an ecosystem preserve. So what's that about?
3: Well, this is arguably one of those important dinosaurs in the world, and I'm not just saying that because I am in charge of the dinosaur collection here. So this case features a very special dinosaur called Megalosaurus, and the reason it is so important is because it was the first dinosaur ever scientifically named and described anywhere in the world. So Megalosaurus, published in 1824 by William Buckland and colleagues — he was the only name on the paper, but he definitely worked with colleagues — when that was first described, the word dinosaur didn't exist. And so they were working within the confines of what they knew and understood about paleontology at the time. And so they recognized that it was a reptile. They didn't have a complete skeleton, of course, unfortunately, as is so often the case with dinosaurs. So they were largely working in the dark, really. But they recognized that it was a reptile. They thought that it probably was within the group of lizards. That's not true, we know now. But that's why Megalosaurus means great lizard. And of course, you know, many years later, when the group Dinosaur or Dinosauria was named, that also means lizard, terrible lizard, terrible as in great, massive, huge. So yeah, Megalosaurus was named in 1824. And the specimens that were used in that first publication were found here in Oxfordshire. And they were found in a village not far from the museum, really, called Stonesfield, a beautiful village. And the specimens were found in mine shafts. And so those specimens that were used in that original description that we now call type specimens, because they are the ones, any specimens used in a first description of a new animal or plant, are held as sort of like the template by which everything subsequently discovered that may or may not be the same thing is compared to. It's like a big game of snap in science. So they're really important. They're called type specimens. And as Megalosaurus was the first dinosaur I've named, these type specimens literally started dinosaur science. And those are the specimens you can see in front of you here in this case.
2: Well, I can see what looks like big hip bones and legs, but I know the famous one is this jaw, and you've got one there. What's the story behind that?
3: Yeah, that is the most famous specimen for sure. So the story behind Megalosaurus is that all of the specimens that were used in that original 1824 description weren't found together, what we call articulated, together in a single skeleton. They were found, some of them in different mine shafts, some some of them were not sure which mine shafts, but they were all found in Stonesfield. They're all found very close together. But because of that, you can't be 100% sure they're from the same individual. And because of that, for all we know, they're not actually from the same dinosaur, type of dinosaur. So in order to decide scientifically whether Megalosaurus is a valid genus, a valid animal or not, you need physical features that are completely unique to that animal. And that has been tested and it passed the test. So Megalosaurus is a valid genus. It is the first dinosaur ever named and described. But the physical features that denote Megalosaurus are found in the jaw. So that jawbone is Megalosaurus. It stands for Megalosaurus.
2: Oh, well, that's great. Well, in these displays, they're also showing other animals, and this is really fascinating. I know dinosaurs are the stars, but it's really interesting to see the environment there, and you've got some beautiful paintings. Who does those?
3: Oh, the artwork that we commissioned especially for this are absolutely stunning. I love them. They were done by an incredible artist called Julius Chitogny, and he worked really closely with us, asking us loads of questions about the science. You know, it was really important to him. It was clear to us that it was really important to him to get it right scientifically. And so what he's produced, they're stunning from an aesthetic point of view, but from a scientific point of view, they're so impressive. I'm really pleased with them.
2: Oh, yeah. And I can see in the pictures and also some of your specimens, you've even got things like dragonflies, little mammal-like things even.
3: Yeah, absolutely. And one of the mammals that we call Fossilotherium, it's so this ecosystem in front of us that we've reconstructed around Megalosaurus is from the Jurassic period. So it's about 166 million years old. And so these mammals were some of the earliest mammals. So we've got some artwork in front of us and we've got a fossil jaw of Fossilotherium. But we wanted to give our visitors something additional to show what Fossilotherium might have looked like. So in front of us in this case, we have a little taxidermy Fossilotherium. Now, of course, no taxidermy exists from the Jurassic period, so how did we do that? We commissioned an incredible taxidermist to create a Fossilotherium for us using a juvenile grey squirrel that had died of natural causes. Well, I say natural, I think a cat might have been involved. And she used hair dye, just hair dye that you get in a shop for human consumption, not consumption, for human use. And so she's recreated Fossilotherium with a colour pattern that actually matches the artwork that Julius provided.
2: Wow. And this, as I understand it, these mammals, they sort of pushed the timescale for mammals back. In the past, we didn't think mammals existed in the Jurassic.
3: Yeah, absolutely. So when these mammals were first discovered, they were at that time the earliest known fossils of mammals. I believe that there actually are earlier fossils now of mammals, but for a while these pushed back what we knew about mammal timelines by quite some way. It was really scientifically exciting and important.
2: Well, it's a lovely display. So what else have you got here? Ah, now, forming fossils, what's this all about?
3: Well, this case has caused a lot of intrigue. So what we've got in front of us is a dinosaur hanging upside down. And there is a very sensible

0: by what we call a turbidite. And when we first pitched this idea, I remember people were just not sure this was going to be a good idea. But we managed to convince them and bring them on board. And everyone has, since we've installed it, everyone has just loved it. It's so different. It's really eye-catching. You know, this animal is, what is it, like three and a half meters long, suspended upside down in this case. It's so striking.
1: Well, it's really great, and you've got a wonderful illustration to show what might have happened to it, where it seems to be about to be attacked by something floating upside down. I guess it was already dead, maybe.
0: That's right. So the story that we've recreated is that the animal likely died on land. Dinosaurs, of course, are terrestrial. They only live on land. And so this animal probably died on land and was washed out into the sea, probably by a river. And so I mentioned turbidites before. Now, what a turbidite is, it's important to understand that in order to interpret what's happening in this case. At the mouth of a river, you get sediment building up as it's washed down from the land, and it builds up and it builds up in layers, and eventually, simply, it just loses structural integrity. It just collapses under its own weight, and if it does that with some force, it can be quite dramatic sometimes. It causes this sort of well, we call it a turbidite, and it pushes all the water and the sediment and everything along with it forwards into the sea, and so it would have pushed, for example, this dinosaur, this Cumnoria, out into the open ocean. And that's what's happening here. So in the artwork, we've got this upside down, half decaying dinosaur. And then in the bottom right hand corner and on the right hand side, we've got all this sediment. That's the turbidite flow. That's the turbidite pushing all this mud and water across. And then this big predator you mentioned, that's a pliosaur. So that's a big marine reptile coming in to scavenge off this carcass.
1: And you've got a big pliosaur skeleton behind us, really, don't you?
0: We do, yeah. So behind us in the exhibition called Out of the Deep, we have both a pliosaur and a plesiosaur. I mean, it's a bit confusing because technically both of them are plesiosaurs, but plesiosaur amorph is the one with a very long neck, very small head, very short tail, and they're very gracile, ambush predators. The larger one behind it, the pliosaur, that's more like a World War II Spitfire kind of marine reptile. So it's a lot more chunky, more agile. It's got this big head and a short neck, and we've got both of them next to each other so that visitors can compare them.
1: And I know one of the pliosaurs, it was dug up in Yarnton, wasn't it?
0: Yes, it was, yeah, before my time. Sadly, I wasn't here at the museum, so I wasn't involved in that excavation. But yeah, they're all fairly local fossils.
1: As of course Cumnoria would be. Cumnor is near Oxford. That's
0: absolutely
1: really interesting. So what else have you got in here? It looks like some ammonites and things like that.
0: Yeah, so on the seabed at the bottom of this case, so again, we've tried to recreate a sort of a diorama. So we've got the dinosaur falling down through the water, and then on the bottom of the case, we've got this beautiful wooden structure with sort of ripples in the sand showing what the seabed might have looked like. And on top of that, we've got lots of different types of fossils, and they all tell different stories. Probably my favorite, if I'm honest, and not just because it was my idea. It's also, I just think it's a nice way to explain to our visitors how paleontology works. So on the left-hand side, we've got three types of vertebrae. So the individual bone in your spine is called a vertebrae. And we've got three different types of vertebrae, all from a plesiosaur. So the one at the back is fairly complete. So we've got the round, what we call the centrum, the main bit of the vertebra. And then we've got the three spikes coming off it. And that is the neural arch and the transverse processes that essentially hold the ribs on. The one next to it, those delicate structures that I was just naming, they've been broken off, and that's very normal for most vertebrae when they're preserved in the fossil record because they're so fragile, and fossils, bones undergo so many different processes before they're fossilized. So it's very common for any fragile bits to have broken off. So that second vertebra just shows the centrum, that round solid lump of bone. And then the final

0: version are two very scraggly looking portions of a vertebra. They're very discolored, they're fragmented, falling apart, quite frankly. And essentially what we're trying to get across to the visitor is the three objects in front of us, they look extremely different to each other. But to a paleontologist, we have to know that all three of those types of vertebrae, they would have started out looking the same. We need to be able to backpedal in time, reverse time, and work out what these things would have looked like and therefore what they actually were.
1: Well, it's hard to imagine the broken up discolored one that you could tell it was anything at all.
0: Yeah, I mean, sometimes you get such small fragments of something that it either is completely indeterminate or it takes a lot of skill to actually work out what it is. But I quite like those challenges.
1: Good. It's solving a geological puzzle here.
0: Yeah, absolutely.
1: Amazing. Well, let's move on, see what else you've got. Oh, wow. Now, you've got, it looks like a big shark eating an ammonite. That's pretty dramatic.
0: It's extremely dramatic. Yeah, I'm really chuffed with this case. So this case in front of us now is talking about chalk. It's called In the Shadow of a Shark. And so most of the case is taken up with two levels of substrate on the seabed. The top one, the pale one, shows us fossils that are very white in colour, and they're made of chalk. They were preserved in chalk, and that is the Cretaceous seabed as it would have been. Obviously, they wouldn't have been fossilised in the Cretaceous. Mm-hmm. And then below that, underneath, we've actually got an ancient seabed, and that shows us different fossils that were part of the seabed before the ones on the top. So it gives us this sort of timeline. And then hanging above them, again, suspended in the case, sort of shadowing everything, is this massive shark. And this shark is really, really exciting because it's the first, as far as we know, it's the first three-dimensional reconstruction of this animal called Tychodus that shows it as this fast-swimming, what we call pelagic, agile predator. The reason for that is that fossils of Tychodus have largely only been discovered as teeth and isolated vertebrae, bones from the spine.
1: Oh, wow.
0: If we go a bit closer, we can see in the mouth, these teeth look like a mosaic of flat-ish, sort of really solid teeth. And that is the kind of dentition you need if you are crushing your prey. And so modern sharks and rays that have this kind of crushing dentition, they live on the seabed. And so Tychodus, because of the fossils that have been found, has always been reconstructed as living on the seabed, as this sort of sedentary, slow-moving animal. But then in 2024, an incredible paper came out by Roman Vallo and colleagues describing a specimen of Tychodus that had been preserved with soft tissue preservation. Exceptional preservation. Such an exciting fossil. Mm-hmm. And it showed us that Tychodus was actually probably not what we call a benthic animal living on the seabed. But Vallo and his colleagues reinterpreted Tychodus based on these this specimen as more closely related to a great white shark, so the group that we call lamniforms. And so we've reconstructed, in conversation with Roman and other shark paleontologists, and I myself did my PhD on sharks, so I'm very excited about this case. So we've reconstructed it as this very great white shark-like animal. So that's what we've got in front of us.
1: And he's just about to crush an ammonite. And they're lovely little models, because this ammonite looks kind of alarmed. You can see its beady eyes.
0: Yes, so these models were created by an incredible artist called Jeremy Hunt. And again, he worked so closely with us trying to get every little detail right. And it was such a pleasure to work with him. If you look at the snout of the shark, you can see all of those little dots.
1: Yeah.
0: Those are called ampullae of Lorenzini, and they are essentially another sense that the shark has. It senses electrical pulses. And the pattern of those is based on the great white shark. So Jeremy didn't just want to put in the dots, he wanted to know exactly where to put them. Wow. And that's the level of detail that we've gone to try and get this shark looking as accurate as possible. You called it a he just then, and it is in fact a he. If you look at the back end of the shark, there are two appendages. So sharks have two penises, if you like. We call them claspers. And we wanted to try and recreate an animal that looked as exciting as possible from sort of a morphological point of view. So we wanted to add in all the details that we could. So we actually, yes, we made it a male.
1: Oh, well, okay. That's all right. No sex discrimination here.
0: No.
1: Well, looking at your diagram or your painting here, which is lovely, you've got these big cone-shaped things coming out of the ground. Now, what might they be?
0: Yeah, on the seabed, we've got this host of invertebrate organisms, and they're really visually striking. These neon colours are stunning. So in front of us, we've got these big cone shapes. Those are corals. We've got these eremid lobsters just coming out of their burrows. And we've also got other more recognisable to people in terms of modern animals, like the sea urchin and the starfish looking creature. But also these massive clams, of course the fish. Belemnites unfortunately are extinct, as with the ammonites, so those animals hanging in the water column, we don't have those anymore.
1: And you've got some fish, bony fish.
0: Yeah, we've got a few ray fin fish. So those are called tenethrusa, hanging around over on the left-hand side. But the shark coming in on the right-hand side, I think, might put them off hanging around for much longer.
1: I'll bet. I see you've got a nice information board talking about chalk and how it forms, because it forms in a different way than normal limestones, I guess. So it's from a kind of algae called coccolithophores, and they were suspended in the warm, shallow seas, and then when they died, the plates of their skeletons became essentially chalk. That's the sort of story we're talking about.
0: Exactly. And what the cool thing about chalk is that the animals that are preserved within the chalk, they lithify, turn to rock, and it's these little coccolithophores that actually create the fossil that's left over, and they themselves are fossils. So what you're looking at is a fossil made up of fossils.
1: Oh, well, that's really great. And they are very striking, and they do preserve things very well. But it must be quite hard to see white fossils in white chalk.
0: Yeah, I mean, you really need to get your eye in, as we say, and rather than look out for colour differentiation, which is more common for vertebrates, for example, with invertebrates like sea urchins and bivalves that are preserved in chalk, you need to be looking for shapes, for different shapes that stick out. We all know what chalk looks like. You use it in colouring and in play and all kinds of, lots of reasons, but it's very fine-grained. And so when something is preserved in chalk, it is, once you get your eye in, it is fairly easy to spot them sticking out.
1: Right. Well, what's next? This looks like another dinosaur.
0: So this dinosaur is really exciting. It's also found in Oxfordshire, as with the other ones that we've spoken about today. And it was found really close to the museum, just a couple of miles away in Summertown. It was found in a brick pit. And it's called Eustrepta spondylus, which means well-curved vertebrae. And
1: very good, isn't it?
0: Yes, why not, eh? And what we've done here is taken a skeleton of a dinosaur that was around 60% complete, and we've filled in the gaps. Now, firstly, 60% complete for a vertebrate like a dinosaur is incredible. The chances of getting 60% of a specimen preserved is very low. This is one of the most complete predatory dinosaur skeletons in Europe.
1: Did you find the skull, or is that something that you've made up? That must be a crucial part in identifying these things.
0: Absolutely. Skulls are definitely full of diagnostic features for vertebrates. So the skull of Eustrepta spondylus in front of us is 3D printed. It's a replica. But that's so that we could display it in this dynamic pose, roaring at visitors. The actual skull bones, we do have quite a lot of the skull, but we didn't put it on display because it's quite fragile. And we mentioned type specimens before, which are the essentially really the most important specimens of any type of animal or plant, because they're the original, they were the specimens used in the original descriptions. Of course, this is the only, these are the only remains of Eustrepis spondylus in the world, as far as we know. So this, of course, is the type specimen. So what we wanted to do to fill in the gaps for this animal so that we could complete a dinosaur and have a complete dinosaur on display for our public is that we worked with collaborators, the University of Chicago and Replicate 3D, and then Nigel Larkin was the specialist mount maker who created this incredible pose. Along with Nick at Easy Tiger, of course, the designers. So there's been a whole host of people involved in making this dinosaur in front of us. But the way that you fill in gaps of a dinosaur that you don't have a whole one of is that you look at its cousins, you look at the most closely related animals. And so in our case, for Eustrepis spondylus, that would probably have been Megalosaurus. But of course, we have even less of Megalosaurus than we have of Eustrepis spondylus. So then we worked with collaborators at the University of Chicago, and they were amazing, and they gave us some of all the data that we needed from two different dinosaurs called Afrovenator and Torvosaurus.
1: And collaboration is what science is all about. To experience the wonderful results of this collaboration yourself and enjoy some wonderful displays, why not pay a visit to the Oxford University Museum of Natural History? It's on Parks Road in Oxford. The museum is open from 10 to 5 every day of the week, and admission is free. The building is a neo-Gothic masterpiece, and there's a great cafe too. So, what are you waiting for? 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

Welcome aboard the Magical Musical Mystery Tour, taking you to unknown musical destinations with me, Chris Martin. Like all my tours, there is a theme. 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

0: Steve Winwood played a Hammond B3 organ on Gimme Some Lovin', which became one of the most recognisable organ riffs in rock. The next track starts with a voiceover. Newsflash! Signals have been received from the planet Venus. These resemble similar sounds to those created by a musical instrument, such as an organ, so perhaps there is life on Venus.
1: Flash. Signals have been received from the planet Venus. These resemble sounds similar to those created by a musical instrument such as an organ. So perhaps there is life on Venus.

The Riverboat song originated during a jam back in 1994, when Ocean Colour Scene guitarist Steve Craddock hit upon a three-note riff that was so simple it almost felt like a practical joke.

Eli's coming finds Three Dog Night breaking the bro code by warning their female friend that a heartbreaker named Eli is coming back to town.

The radio edit of Fly Like an Eagle is cut down to 3 minutes from 4 minutes 42 seconds album version, with most of the outro, including the beeps, removed.

That was the album version of Fly Like an Eagle from the Steve Miller Band. The chart success of Glen Campbell's Wichita Lineman was number 7 here in the UK and number 3 in the USA.

The organ riff on 96 Tears from Question Mark and the Mysteranians is one of the most recognisable in rock and helped define the sound of that era. Often thought to be a far fisser, the band's keyboard player in fact used a Vox Continental.

Many B-52 songs have fun, whimsical lyrics, and Rocket Lobster is one of them. It's about a beach party where someone encounters a rock lobster.

Finnish folk pop singer Vashti Bunyan grew up in the city but spent many holidays visiting her grandmother's farm, just long enough to appreciate an idyllic country scene made up of hay bales, various animals and a cozy kitchen.

Argus was the third Wishbone Ash album, and by this point the group was playing larger venues and needed suitable songs to fill them. Slow Down the Sword, with a lyric about a aftermath of a large battle, is one of these songs.

In America, Sugar Shack, the Fireballs, was the biggest hit of 1963, spending 5 weeks at number one. It was also the first Hot 100 chart topper with Sugar in the title.

Dreams is Fleetwood Mac's only number one hit in the US. Surprisingly, considering how familiar many of their songs are in that country. The Hot 100 didn't always reflect the impact of their songs, many of which showed remarkable endurance.

Last number on today's show comes from David Bowie with Breaking Glass, that features eerie atmospheric synth and organ layers that create a complete sonic world in a very short runtime.

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0: 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Radio for Oxfordshire and the Cotswolds. So, my name's Mark, here with you for the next couple of hours. Thanks very much for being there. Do appreciate it. So, how was your week this week? Hope you had a good one. I mean, it was absolutely lovely weather, wasn't it? I was off as well. Hey. It was a bit hot. Thursday was really uncomfortable, I felt. I didn't enjoy that at all much. But it looks like it's cooling down a bit, getting more normal, I think, over the next week or so. More normal in terms of less heat, but also more normal in terms of maybe the odd bit of rain. So, how was your week? It was football being back is probably the highlight of my week. I mean, it's not quite the Premiership yet. That starts next week. But, you know, hey, it's football. I quite enjoyed watching some of the stuff going on over the weekend. I especially enjoyed watching Burnley West Ham today. 2-2, it ended up quite exciting game, that. I particularly enjoyed watching Southampton get beaten today as well. Cheating people. Don't like cheating people. Of course, the other thing that happened yesterday, wasn't it? I was out walking. I've got my son's on holiday. I've got his dog at the moment. So we were out over a field with a mad Springer Spaniel and my dog just trotting along by the side. And that severe alert thing went off in my pocket twice, in actual fact. It's great. Did the job, didn't it? But it just made me think what I'd be like. I tell you what, if I was in charge of that severe alert button, I'd be at it every half an hour. I really would. We're under attack. Oh, sorry, it's a flock of birds. Earthquake. Oh, sorry, there's a rather good bass line from a festival dance track. Gas bomb detected. Sorry, number 47's bin wasn't collected this week. You know, that sort of thing. I wouldn't be able to keep my finger off it. I wouldn't. Still, there we go. But in honour of the fact that I had a week off, and it was glorious weather, I think this is a pretty good record to start with.

There we are. Darius Drucker. That is Drucker. Rucker. And Beers and Sunshine. It's a good track as well, isn't it? Now, today in 2018, the American singer and songwriter Aretha Franklin died in Detroit. She was 76. She was known as the Queen of Soul and one of the best-selling artists of all time, actually, having sold more than 75 million records worldwide. She'd had cancer for quite a few years, since 2010, in actual fact. During her career, she had over 15 top 40 hits and won 18 Grammy Awards. Her hits include absolute standards like Respect, Think, and I Say a Little Prayer. And in 1987, she had a UK number one with George Michael in I Knew You Were Waiting. In 2010, Rolling Stone magazine ranked her number one on their list of 100 greatest singers of all time, rightly so as well. Now, here's a couple from her. Firstly, another duet which made number five in the USA charts in 1989. This time, it's with Whitney Houston. It's called It Is... It Isn't, It Wasn't, and It Ain't Never Gonna Be. And then from the film The Blues Brothers, where she made a cameo appearance as Matt Guitar Murphy's wife, the track Think.

Oh, wow. She was good, wasn't she? Aretha Franklin. And first of all, it isn't. I'll get this right one day. It ain't never going to be. And then Think. Yeah, fantastic tracks. Of course, the other sort of bit of news this week, or thing that was in the news, really, wasn't it? That there was a by-election in Clacton. And... I've got very little time for politicians, actually, but of any colour, of any stripe. None of them inspire confidence in me at all, no matter what party they belong to. I think it's their vague detachment from the real world and things that actually affect real people. By which I mean, so, you know, in a budget, they will say, well, we're taking a penny off a price of a pint of beer. Big deal. So what? You're taking a penny off something that costs £6.75. It will now cost £6.74. You know, you're going to have to drink 100 pints to save yourself a pound. when the energy crisis first hit, Boris Johnson said, well, one way of saving money, of course, is to buy a new kettle because they're more efficient. It could save you £10. And then people pointed out that actually buying a new kettle would probably cost about £15, so you're £5 worse off anyway. You know, it's that sort of thing. But Nigel came out with a cracker this week. He really did. He said his victory in the by-election proved that it was a victory for him over the establishment. Establishment? Nigel, you literally beat a bin. Right. One Direction were at number one on the UK singles charts with Drag Me Down Today in 2015. It was the band's first single since Zayn Malik's departure earlier in the year. It won an award as well, did the video. Best Video Award at the Brit Awards, as voted for by their fans.

One Direction, Drag Me Down. Will Smith started a 4-week run, number one on the singles charts with Men in Black today in 1997. The chorus was based on Patrice Rushen's song Forget Me Nots, which had made number 8 in our charts in 1982. He won a Grammy for this song, Best Rap Solo Performance, apparently.

we go. Men in Black. Will Smith. Good films as well, Men in Black. I like the two with him and Tommy Lee Jones. They're really good. It sort of went off a bit afterwards, and the less said about the last one, the better. But yeah, I love it. There's, because he's so deadpan, isn't he, Tommy Lee Jones? And there's a line where a woman asks if he's joking, and he just looks at her and it's completely straight face. No, ma'am, we have no sense of humour that we are aware of. Great. Madonna started a two-week run at number one on the USA singles charts with Papa Don't Preach today in 1986. It was her fourth USA number one. It also got to number one over here as well. Its parent album, True Blue, got to number one on the USA album charts today as well. So a good day for her all round, although it is going to get better, and more on that later on.

Madonna, Papa Don't Preach. After dating for 6 years, Paul Simon married actress Carrie Fisher. She was the one who played Princess Leia in Star Wars. Today in 1983, the marriage lasted less than 2 years, actually. But oddly, they continued to date off and on after they'd split up.

Paul Simon and Allergies. Let's go back to the summer of 1979 now, specifically we'll locate ourselves in America because the Knacks, My Sharona, was the biggest selling single of that summer, and today it was awarded a gold record for selling 1 million copies. The Knacks' Doug Feger wrote the song for his girlfriend Sharona Halperin, who, if you've got the single, it's her picture on the cover.

Now, he was very overweight and had been living extremely unhealthily for years, and he died of heart failure at the age of just 42. His first record for RCA, Heartbreak Hotel, was also his first USA number one, and he starred in 31 films with all of the records that he made, and he still holds the record for the most entries on the USA Hot 100 chart, with 154 in total. He also became the first rock and roll artist to be honored by the American Postal Service with a stamp. Now, this track of his went to number one in the UK shortly after he died, and he stayed there for 5 weeks. And I'm going to follow it up with one of his absolute classics, really.

Elvis's early stuff is very nearly unmatched. It's absolutely great. There he was with Way Down and Let Me Be Your Teddy Bear. Now, today, in 1975, Peter Gabriel announced that he was leaving Genesis. So Genesis then auditioned more than 400 singers during the next 18 months before deciding that Phil Collins had been the drummer for them for the previous 5 years. Could actually front the band. Peter Gabriel himself spent the same 18 months writing and recording his first solo album, which this track is taken from.

Hey, I'm Peter Gabriel, and down the Dolce Vita. Now, also today in 1975, the Stylistics were at number one on our chart with Can't Give You Anything But My Love. It turned out to be the Philadelphia Group's only UK number one. And it was a song that I learned to play on the trumpet. I was learning the trumpet at the time. And I taught myself how to play the brass part on the trumpet. And I used to belt it out when it came on Top of the Pops, much to the delight of my parents, I'm sure.

Stylistics, Can't Give You Anything But My Love. I could have been quite good at the trumpet, I think, but I gave it up. Yeah, I really blew it. Thank you very much. I'm here all week. Try the fish. Now, today in 1970, Hot Legs were at number 4 in the UK charts with a track called Neanderthal Man. So what? A group you've probably never heard of singing a song you've probably never listened to that made number 4. Well, Hot Legs went on to have quite a lot of success, actually, when they changed their name to 10cc. So, here is that number 4 track, Neanderthal Man, 10cc, as Hot Legs.

There we go. That was number four in 1970. Hot Legs, before they were 10cc, and Neanderthal Man. I mean, it's quite good, you know, tune, I suppose. But the one thing that puzzles me is why the vocal is so far down in the mix. It sounds like they weren't even in the same room as the mic when it was recorded. It's quite odd. But yeah, there we go. It struck a chord in 1970. Now, let's do some weather, shall we? Well, tomorrow will be dry, mostly cloudy though, but it'll be warm. Tuesday, mostly cloudy and possibly breezy, but maybe some showers in the morning. Wednesday will be mostly dry, spells of sunshine, but again, showers in the afternoon. Thursday, sunny spells, possibly showers, as Friday as well. Winds are turning northerly as well, so by the time we get down to Friday, it might only be 20 degrees, which is, compared to what we've had at the moment, absolutely freezing. So, yeah, a decided drop in temperature over this coming week, and maybe a little bit of wetness. Now, this is the Sunday Evening Music Show. My name's Mark, and it's 9 o'clock. I'm here with you for another hour until 10. So thanks very much for being there. And we broadcast across Oxfordshire and the Cotswolds on FM, on DAB, online, and on your smart speaker. So thanks very much for keeping it tuned to WRFM. Now, today in 1968, the Beatles were working at Abbey Road Studios on the George Harrison song While My Guitar Gently Weeps, taking it from an early acoustic version into the electric one that we know today.

the Beatles, while my guitar gently weeps. Bob Hardy, bassist with the Scottish indie rock band Franz Ferdinand, is 46 today. They were the winners of the 2004 Mercury Music Prize for their self-titled debut album, and this track off it made number 2 in the charts.

Franz Ferdinand, Take Me Out. Emily Robison, singer and songwriter with the Chicks, formerly the Dixie Chicks, is 54 today. With sales of 27.2 million albums in the USA alone, they've become one of the top-selling all-female bands and biggest-selling country groups in America. Now, this track from 2001 was actually a bit of a disappointment for them chart-wise. Only made number 7 in the country charts,

There we go. That's the Chicks. And some days you gotta dance. MC Remedy from the English rap music duo Cookie Crew is 59 today. Rock to House, which was one of their tracks, is considered to be one of the earliest examples of a genre called hip house, which features rap vocals over a house rhythm. It was first released in 1987. It peaked at number 79 on our charts, and a year later, it was remixed and re-released, and this time, it went all the way to number 5.

0: There we are. That's the Beatmasters featuring the Cookie Crew and Rock Da House. Now, I said it was a good day for her.
1: Happy birthday to you. Happy birthday to you. Happy birthday, dear.
0: Madonna.
2: Happy birthday to you.
0: Okay, so I know I've played one of hers already today, but it just so happens that today is Madge's 68th birthday. Her first hit was the 1984 UK number 6 single, Holiday. In actual fact, and with sales of over 300 million records worldwide, she's certified as the best-selling female recording artist of all time by the Guinness World Records. She's also the most successful solo artist in the history of the USA Billboard Hot 100 chart, and she holds the most record for the most number one singles by a female artist in Australia, Canada, Italy, Spain, and the UK, where this was one.

Madonna, Vogue. Now, Tim Farris, guitarist from Australian rock band INXS, is 69 today. They had the 1988 UK number 2, USA number 1 single, Need You Tonight, and their 1987 album, Kick, has sold over 10 million copies in America alone. In total, the band has sold over 55 million records worldwide.

In Excess. There we go. Now, James J.T. Taylor, the vocalist on all the big Call and the Gang hits, is 73 today. Call and the Gang are still going, actually, but in their classic incarnation between the late 70s to the mid-80s, they were one of the best soul groups around. They had 16 UK top 40 hits during that time. This one from 1984 did the best, made number two

They are Kool and the Gang and Joanna. What a great song that is. Number two from 1984, that were. American musician Scott Ashton was born today in 1949. He's best known as the drummer for the rock band The Stooges. Their album from 1973, Raw Power, gained a cult following in the years following its release and is really considered a forerunner of punk rock. He's no longer with us. He died of a heart attack in March 2014 at the age of 64. Now, this track is their first notable one. It's from 1969. It's called I Wanna Be Your Dog.

we are. That's the Stooges, and they really were a very influential band. Excuse me. So if you like punk rock or that sort of stuff, then it's probably worth looking them up on streaming services, because they are rather good. Now, Barry Hay, lead vocalist and frontman from Dutch rock band Golden Earring, who had a 1974 UK number 7 with Radar Love, is 78 today. Not that Barry Hay sounds like a particularly Dutch name, does it? Anyway, they were founded in The Hague in 1961, and Radar Love was really their only hit outside of the Netherlands or Belgium.

There we go. Golden Earring and Radar Love. That's the short version. There's a long version as well. Be thankful I didn't play that. Now, Gary Loyes, though, is 81 today. He was in the American rock band The American Breed, who had a 1967 USA number 5 with the Bend Me, Shape Me, which was also a hit in the UK, but not for them. It was recorded by Amen Corner. The band also found themselves in high demand in the jingle market, actually. They recorded commercials for Coke, the United States Navy, Bell Telephone, and a few others. And their music for the commercial for American Airlines, Fly the American Way, actually made the American Top 20 as well.

separate groups have, one has a hit in America and one has a hit in the UK with the same song. But there we go. American Breed, Bend Me, Shake Me. Now, Robert Lester, singer, well, second tenor, if we want to be absolutely accurate, in the Chicago-based group The Shy Lights, that charted 21 songs in the Billboard Hot 100, was born today in 1942. The Shy Lights' major hits came in 1971 and 72 with Have You Seen Her and Oh Girl. He's no longer with us. He died in January 2010.

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But for me, just another day. They all gather around me. They seem to know my name. We laugh, tell a few jokes, but it still doesn't ease my pain. I know I can't hide from a memory, though day after day I've tried. I keep saying, she'll be back.

The Trilites, and Have You Seen? A nice song there, isn't it? Now, English drummer, singer and songwriter Jim Capaldi was born today in 1944. He was a member of Traffic, and with them, he had the 1967 number two single, Hole in My Shoe, which you may actually better remember as being done by Neil from The Young Ones, as he had a big hit with it as well. As a solo artist, though, Jim had a 1975 UK number four with Love Hurts. He's no longer with us. He died in January 2005, age 60.

Jim Capaldi, Love Hurts. There's a gag about that, but I'm not doing it now. Now, Doris Coley, she was one of the singers with the American girl group, the Shirelles. She was born today in 1941. The Shirelles had the peak of their popularity in the early 1960s, and they were the first all-female black group to have a number one in the USA with Will You Love Me Tomorrow. It took place in 1961. She's no longer with us either. She died in February 2000.

Yes, the Shirelles, Will You Love Me Tomorrow? And some songs just have a certain something, and that's got it. I don't know what it is, but it sounds great, even, you know, 60-odd years later, 65 years later. Wow. Now, Edward Paton, he was one of the singers with the trio The Pips, was born today in 1939. They had a long association with Gladys Knight, although both had separate careers before they got together, and Gladys Knight certainly had a career afterwards as well. Their first single hit together was a version of I Heard It Through a Grapevine in 1967, and over the following years they had 9 R&B number ones out in America. He's no longer with us. He died in February 2005 of a stroke.

Vascular Dysnight and the Pips, and one of those 9 R&B number ones, I Feel a Song in My Heart Again. And that was the last track on the show this evening. Thanks very much for being there, do appreciate it. And I'll be back next Sunday evening at 8 with another Sunday evening music show, all things being equal. But in the meantime, in the coming week, do stay well, do stay safe, and I'll see you next Sunday at 8. Bye.

Hello again from me, Rod Hardesty, and welcome to another hour or so of Classics We Love. Now, there are many variations of overtures. Franz Ehar's Merry Widow, for instance, has seen a few different arrangements over the years, and it is this we start our programme with today. Here's the Munich Symphony Orchestra, conducted by the late Carl Davis, with what is as near to the original as it was at its premiere back in 1905.

0: the overture to Franz Lehár's The Merry Widow, an international success from day one and still performed today. It was played there by the Munich Symphony Orchestra under Carl Davis. And we move now to the English countryside to hear the voice of Anniceford-born Owen Branigan, who sings a much-loved ballad by Sterndale Bennett with words by Hugh Wright. The song is about an old man leaning on his cottage gate, idly passing the time of day and no doubt with anyone who will listen. Let's draw nearer and eavesdrop.
1: Sowing's pretty good, reaping ain't so bad. Scaring of the crows suits a farmer's land, but if you axe his

If My Songs Were Only Winged, in an arrangement by Reginald Leopold, who we heard there, along with his Palm Court Orchestra. And we continue with music by Franz Schubert, who in the autumn of 1816 took charge of a private performance of his Fifth Symphony. The rest of us, though, had to wait another 25 years before we first heard it, over a decade after the composer's death. Here's the first movement.

And that was the first movement of Schubert's Fifth Symphony, played there by the Berlin Philharmonic Orchestra under Herbert von Karajan. Right, time for a waltz now as we listen to the Vienna Symphony Orchestra, conducted by Robert Stolz with his own composition, Greetings from Vienna.

Greetings from Vienna, that was called, and played by the Vienna Symphony Orchestra, conducted by the composer, Robert Stolz. Ennio Morricone's innovative movie soundtracks have complemented practically every conceivable film genre there is, and is considered as one of the greatest composers of our time, from the dramatic Fistful of Dollars to the quieter and melodic theme from The Lady Caliph.

The theme from the film The Lady Caliph by Ennio Morricone and played there by Yo-Yo Ma with the Roma Sinfonietta. Music now from the Johann Strauss operetta A Night in Venice. Eric Koons, in the role of the gondolier Caramello, is engaged to transport a certain lady into a nocturnal rendezvous with an amorous duke.

League Lead, Opus 41, number 1 by Richard Strauss. The Royal Liverpool Philharmonic Orchestra was conducted by Eivin Ardland. And we'll end this week with the overture to Mozart's comic opera, The Marriage of Figaro. Here Keith Lockhart conducts the Boston Symphony Orchestra.

the overture to Mozart's comic opera, The Marriage of Figaro. On that recording, the Boston Symphony Orchestra was conducted by Keith Lockhart. And that's our programme. As always, I thank you for your valued company over the last hour. It's always a pleasure to share the time together. I'm Rod Hardesty, and until next week then, at the same time, I wish you well.

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